All great virtues we can learn from this great old blind poet, even though he never, ever heard of the Catholic Church. Tomorrow night we'll talk about the Odyssey. Thank you.

Blessed art thou among women, and blessed is the fruit of thy womb, Jesus. Holy Mary, Mother of God, pray for us sinners, now and at the hour of our death. Amen. Hail Mary, full of grace, the Lord is with thee. Blessed art thou among women, and blessed is the fruit of thy womb, Jesus.

just learned about it 2 weeks before, because we had sent the information to the White House a year before. And what happened, the president had a number of conservative Republicans. He said the country's in a

And as they went on their way, they came to a certain water. And the eunuch said, See, here is water. What doth hinder me from being baptized? And Philip said, If thou believest with all thy heart, thou mayest. And he answering said, I believe that Jesus Christ is the Son of God. Footnote: If thou believest with all thy heart. The scripture many times mentions only one disposition, as here belief, when others equally necessary are not expressed, that is, a sorrow for sins, a firm hope, and the love of God. Moreover, believing with the whole heart signifies a belief of everything necessary for salvation. End of footnote. And he commanded the chariot to stand still. And they went down into the water, both Philip and the eunuch, and he baptized him. And when they were come out of the water, the Spirit of the Lord took away Philip, and the eunuch saw him no more, and he went on his way rejoicing. But Philip was found in Azotus, and passing through, he preached the gospel to all the cities till he came to Caesarea. Acts chapter 9. Paul's conversion and zeal. Peter heals Aeneas and raises up Tabitha to life. And Saul, as yet breathing out threatenings and slaughter against the disciples of the Lord, went to the high priest and asked of him letters to Damascus, to the synagogues, that if he found any men and women of this way, he might bring them bound to Jerusalem. And as he went on his way, it came to pass that he drew nigh to Damascus. And suddenly a light from heaven shined round about him. And falling on the ground, he heard a voice saying to him, Saul, Saul, why persecutest thou me? Who said, Who art thou, Lord? And he, I am Jesus whom thou persecutest. It is hard for thee to kick against the goad. And he, trembling and astonished, said, Lord, what wilt thou have me do? And the Lord said to him, Arise and go into the city, and there it shall be told thee what thou must do. Now the men who went in company with him stood amazed, hearing indeed a voice, but seeing no man. And Saul arose from the ground, and when his eyes were opened, he saw nothing, but they, leading him by the hands, brought him to Damascus. And he was there 3 days without sight, and he did neither eat nor drink. Now there was a certain disciple at Damascus named Ananias. And the Lord said to him in a vision, Ananias. And he said, Behold, I am

to Thessalonica, where there was a synagogue of the Jews. And Paul, according to his custom, went in unto them, and for three Sabbath days he reasoned with them out of the Scriptures, declaring and insinuating that the Christ

The meeting between the two is absolutely stunning. Never forget you have a family. Whatever work you're doing, the family, those people you came from, the ones who love you, are incredibly important. This is going to be a major part of tomorrow night's talk. But I'm mentioning it tonight because it's in the war epic. It's part of the war epic. And again, at the end of book six, Hector reached down for his son, but the boy recoiled, cringing against his nurse's full breast, screaming out at the sight of his own father. Terrified by the flashing bronze, the horsehair crest, the great ridge of the helmet, nodding, bristling terror, so it struck his eyes. And his loving father laughed, his mother laughed as well, and glorious Hector, quickly lifting the helmet from his head, set it down on the ground, fiery in the sunlight, and raising his son, he kissed him, tossed him in his arms, lifting a prayer to Zeus and the other deathless gods. Zeus, all you immortals, grant this boy my son may be like me, first in glory among the Trojans. The boy will be thrown from the walls of Troy after defeat. The scene is in Euripides' The Trojan Women, where they come and tear the boy out of Andromache's arms, Hector being dead. There is no defender to the city, and the boy is thrown off the ramparts of Troy. Once again, terrible sense of justice, of the pain, but the fact that family, back from the battlefield. More about that tomorrow night. Now, I had other things. Very surprisingly, because I'm insisting this is not a Christian poem, and we can't call it that. It's a pagan poem. But the Greeks worked their way toward what we can call certain Christian virtues. There is an extraordinary scene in book six. It's the very opening of the book where Hector's going back to Troy. I never made this connection. Of course it is. One reason you teach, you learn stuff. Diomedes, the Greek warrior, is out there. And he's just killing Trojans left and right. And he comes upon a Trojan named Glaucus. They're alone. They're in private. They're off. It's man to man. And they're ready to go at it. But beforehand.

is the vehement outpouring of the soul, deservedly holds the first place, and although not uttered with the lips, it is heard by God, to whom the secrets of hearts are open. He heard the silent prayer of Anna, the mother of Samuel, of whom we read

who is in heaven, he shall enter into the kingdom of heaven. Consequently, this petition follows immediately after the one which prays for the kingdom of heaven. In order that the faithful may know the necessity of this petition, and the numerous and salutary gifts which we obtain through it, the pastor should direct their attention to the misery and wretchedness in which the sin of Adam has involved mankind. From the beginning, God implanted in all creatures an inborn desire of pursuing their own happiness, that by a sort of natural impulse they may seek and desire their own end, from which they never deviate, unless impeded by some external obstacle. This impulse of seeking God, the author and father of his happiness, was in the beginning all the more noble and exalted in man because of the fact that he was endowed with reason and judgment. But while irrational creatures, which at their creation were by nature good, continued and still continue in that original state and condition, unhappy man went astray and lost not only original justice with which he had been supernaturally gifted and adorned by God, but also obscured that singular inclination toward virtue which had been implanted in his soul. All, he says, have gone aside. They are become unprofitable together. There is none that doeth good, no, not one. For the imagination and thought of man's heart are prone to evil from his youth. Hence it is not difficult to perceive that of himself no man is wise unto salvation, that all are prone to evil, and that man has innumerable corrupt propensities, since he tends downwards and is carried with ardent precipitancy to anger, hatred, pride, ambition, and to almost all species of evil. Although man is continually beset by these evils, yet his greatest misery is that many of these appear to him not to be evils at all. It is a proof of the most calamitous condition of man that he is so blinded by passion and cupidity as not to see that what he deems salutary generally contains a deadly poison, that he rushes headlong after those pernicious evils as if they were good and desirable, while those things which are really good and virtuous are shunned as the contrary. Of this false estimate and corrupt judgment of man, God thus expresses his detestation. Woe to you that call evil good and good evil, that put darkness for light and light for darkness, that put bitter for sweet and sweet for bitter. In order, therefore, to delineate in vivid coloring the misery of our condition, the sacred scripture compares us to those who have lost their sense of taste, and who, in consequence, loathe wholesome food and prefer that which is unwholesome. It also compares us to sick persons, who as long as their malady lasts are incapable of fulfilling the duties and offices proper to persons of sound and vigorous health. In the same way,

0: today our daily bread, and forgive us our trespasses, as we forgive those who trespass against us. And lead us not into temptation, but deliver us from evil. Amen. Hail Mary, full of grace, the Lord is with thee. Blessed art thou among women, and blessed is the fruit of thy womb, Jesus.
1: Holy Mary, Mother of God, pray for us sinners, now and at the hour of our death. Amen.
2: O Jesus Christ, eternal sweetness to those who love thee, joy surpassing all joy and all desire, salvation and hope of all sinners, who hast proved that thou hast no greater desire than to be among men, even assuming human nature at the fullness of time for the love of men. Recall all the sufferings thou hast endured from the instant of thy conception, and especially during thy passion, as it was decreed and ordained from all eternity in the divine plan. Remember, O Lord, that during the Last Supper with thy disciples, having washed their feet, thou gavest them thy most precious body and blood. And while at the same time thou didst sweetly console them, thou didst foretell them thy coming passion. Remember the sadness and bitterness which thou didst experience in thy soul, as thou thyself bore witness, saying, My soul is sorrowful, even unto death. Remember all the fear, anguish, and pain that thou didst suffer in thy delicate body before the torment of the crucifixion, when, after having prayed 3 times, bathed in a sweat of blood, thou wast betrayed by Judas, thy disciple, arrested by the people of a nation thou hast chosen and elevated, accused by false witnesses, unjustly judged by 3 judges during the flower of thy youth and during the solemn paschal season. Remember that thou wast despoiled of thy garments and clothed in those of derision, that thy face and eyes were veiled, that thou wast buffeted, crowned with thorns, a reed placed in thy hands, that thou wast crushed with blows and overwhelmed with affronts and outrages. In the memory of all these pains and sufferings which thou didst endure before thy passion on the cross, grant me before my death true contrition, a sincere and entire confession, worthy satisfaction, and the remission of all my sins. Amen. The Second Prayer.
3: Our Father, who art in heaven, hallowed be thy name. Thy kingdom come, thy will be done, on earth as it is in heaven. Give us this day our daily bread, and forgive us our trespasses, as we forgive those who trespass against us. And lead us not into temptation, but deliver us from evil. Amen.

faith should be in accord with our baptism. Then let our adversaries grant us that we should also give praise to God in accord with our faith. And if they reject the form in which we give praise to God, the doxology, as not given in the Scriptures, let them also give us from the Scriptures the proofs for the confession of faith and the other things we spoke of. We believe that he who is named in the giving of baptism should also be named in the profession of faith. For we have made the profession of faith the beginning, the mother, as it were, of our giving praise to God. What then must we do? Now they must teach us either not to baptize in the manner handed down to us, or not to believe in accordance with our baptism, or not to give glory to God in accordance with our belief. Let any man disprove, if he can, the logical relationship of these propositions to one another, or that any innovation in regard to these things does not mean the undoing of the whole structure of faith. Yet, high and low, they never cease from shouting that the praise of God with the Holy Spirit is without authority and unscriptural, and so on. We have told you that it makes no difference to the meaning whether you say, "Glory be to the Father, and to the Son, and to the Holy Ghost," or say, "Glory be to the Father, and to the Son, together with the Holy Ghost." The syllable "and" which comes from our Lord's own mouth, we can neither cancel nor reject. Neither are we forbidden to reject its equivalent, "with." Their similarity we have already proved to you, and our opinion is confirmed by the apostle who uses either the one or the other, as when he says, "In the name of our Lord Jesus Christ, and the Spirit of our God." And again, "You being gathered together, and my Spirit with the power of our Lord Jesus," holding it as of no importance whatever whether you use the conjunction or the preposition. In reply to those who say that in the formula used in giving praise to God, the preposition "with the Spirit" has no authority in Scripture, we answer, if no other unwritten teaching is received, then neither must this be. But if the greatest number of our mystical truths have come to us through unwritten tradition, then let us receive this together with these so many others. For I hold it to be an apostolic practice to adhere also to unwritten tradition. For the apostle says, "I praise you, that in all things you are mindful of me, and keep my ordinances as I have delivered them to you." And again, "Hold the traditions which you have learned, whether by word or by our epistle." One of these traditions is the practice of which we now speak, which they who established things in the beginning, rooted by long custom firmly in the church, and handed down from one to the other, the practice advancing ever with time and usage,

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1: Hail, Holy Queen, Mother of Mercy. Hail, our life, our sweetness, and our hope. To thee do we cry, poor banished children of Eve. To thee do we send up our sighs, mourning and weeping in this vale of tears. Turn then, most gracious advocate, thine eyes of mercy toward us. And after this, our exile, show unto us the blessed fruit of thy womb, Jesus. O clement, O loving, O sweet Virgin Mary.
2: In number 22, this will be the number I will quote most often. Number 22, 2. In order to give you the context, I've been accused of misquoting Vatican II out of context. Number 1. 22, number 1. Regulation of the sacred liturgy depends solely on the authority of the Church, that is, on the Apostolic See, and as laws may determine on the bishop. Number 2. In virtue of power conceded by law, the regulation of the liturgy, which within certain defined limits, belongs also to various kinds of bishops' conferences legitimately established with competence in given territories. So far, it means nothing else, but some things will be decided not by the Holy See, but by the bishops' conferences. But then, throughout the rest of the document, they only quote number 22 too.

Cecil Rhodes gained control of and owned the gold mining and the diamond mining of South Africa. And his wealth in today's dollars, his income in today's dollars at the turn

that I have found within you three things shown to be separate, yet inseparable in operation. And that of these three, each single name was made by the three together, but would yet belong not to the three, but to some one of the three. Believe there, in the Trinity, what you are unable to see, if there you have learned of it, have seen it, and have understood it. For what is in yourself you may know, but what is in him who made you what you are, whatever you are, how can you know? And if you ever shall be able, you are not yet able. And even when you will be able, will you, do you think, be able so to know God as he knows himself? Let this suffice your charity. All we can say we have said. I have made good my promises to those who required them of me, as to what remains to be added, so that you may grow in knowledge, seek it from the Lord. May then the power of his mercy strengthen our heart in his truth. May it confirm and calm our souls. May his grace abound in us. May he have pity on us and remove obstacles from before us, and from before the church, and from before all those who are dear to us. And may he, by his power, and in the abundance of his mercy, enable us to please him forever. Through Jesus Christ, his Son, our Lord, who with him and with the Holy Ghost lives and reigns, world without end. Amen.

0: stopped, uttered so deep a cry that none could here resemble it, nor did I understand its words. Its thunder overcame me so.
1: End of Paradiso, Canto 21. 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

likewise the heat and power, so to speak, of God, will be likewise distributed unevenly in heaven. So the more you do for heaven, the greater will be your reward and your capacity for happiness. Your capacity, but it's in the interior that makes the difference. And so it is in the world. You don't have to wear a habit. You don't have to even enter a convent or a monastery. You can live this presence of God in your own lives day by day. And that's why everybody has the same rules, the same opportunities. But it's up to you to choose to what degree you are willing to sacrifice good things for better things. That common sense that we talk about. And so, what about this matter of merit? Those who have no faith, who do not believe in a hereafter, have no concern about spiritual merit. They want to make their mark, get their perks, so to speak, in this life, whatever it takes, to advance themselves, to have that security of money and the opportunity to have the things that money provides. So in the spiritual life, we have similarly merit that will give us income. As our Lord says, seek not for the treasures of this earth, but for that which endures unto life everlasting. Seek treasures of heaven, where the moth cannot destroy, nor the thieves break in to steal. We know that when you die, whatever you possess will fall from your hands. Whether it's money, possessions, honors, and all of that, you'll be buried and forgotten. But what you are is what you take with you into eternity. Whatever good you have done becomes part of you. And that's the whole, you might say, mystique about merit. It's not what you have gained, like marks on a calendar. I've done this today and I've done that yesterday and I'm going to do this other thing tomorrow so that I get a lot of credits. It's what you become at the moment, whether it's plus or minus, that make you what you are. Remember God in the Old Testament said, if a man be just, but then leave his way of goodness and follow evil, I will forget his justice or his goodness. I will forget, and I will see him in his wicked state. And if a wicked man leave his wickedness and become justified, I will forget his wickedness and see his justification and his goodness. So there's hope for everybody, and there's a danger for everyone at the same time. So we live walking this tightrope, not falling off, but carefully making our way in the ways of virtue, that God may see us as we are at the moment and judge us accordingly. Because if you die in the state of mortal sin, all the good you've done will avail you nothing. You've lost the merit, the credit. But if you turn to God before you die, and truly, sincerely, with a compunction of heart that is genuine, and turn to God with all your heart,

others to be refreshed and to relax. Every melancholic needs a sanguine friend, because they need to be lightened and refreshed and relaxed. Sanguines are generally pleasant and willing to oblige.

the subsistence of the word of God. So the esse of the verbi, the esse verbi, the existence of the word, you know, it's the word is in total completion already from all eternity. Whatever you're going to have is nothing substantial. It's going to be only a little add-on, which is insignificant compared to the word itself. And therefore, it cannot be something, you know, in a subsistence. But St. Thomas says, no, it is dragged into being in communion with it. By the subsistence. That's why we say that Christ, one of the expressions we use is Christ assumed, you know, that human nature is it's formed in the bosom of the Blessed Virgin. At the same time it is formed, it is assumed entirely. Very powerfully. It's not like a little thing, you know, it's not like a Zorro or a Superman cape, no. That's Christ too, no. He assumes it entirely. He completely encompasses it and then assumes it to itself, not in an accidental way. You could say, the human nature of Christ is completely surrounded by its divinity and penetrated from inside and outside. Say you could represent like this octopus. The octopus puts its tentacles around its prey. Tentacles go everywhere. They open the shell and go inside. The octopus takes over its prey totally. In a way, I mean, visible image.

The nature of Christ, the human nature of Christ, now third objection, does not belong to the nature of the world or its subsistence. See the reasoning? The nature, human nature of Christ, it's not the same thing as the nature of the world of God. And therefore, it's excluded from the word of God. Therefore, it's not subsisting in by the same subsistence as the nature of God. But the answer is, subsistence is predicated, is said, for essence and nature.